0: Birdie beginning to make stride in stardom in front of Tia Maria. I Love Birdie is really coming down the racetrack. They're coming inside the final furlong. It's Stardom tying up a bit. I Love Birdie coming to Stardom. Stardom and I Love Birdie. I Love Birdie out in the middle. And now I Love Birdie. Stardom is a good finish in the Winston Fanny Griffiths OD Classic. But Stardom turns back. I Love Birdie. Stardom beats I Love Birdie. Then comes the Tia Maria. Another wow. Back in fifth. That's Senor Biscotti.
1: That's Kevin Burnside, assistant track announcer. One of two winners for Dawkins, Stardom conditioned by Gary Sobrato with splits of 25 and 350 and 1, 1 minute 15 and 3, 1 minute 43 and 4, for a final time of 2 minutes 4 and 2 fifths, just got there by 3/4 lengths. Meanwhile, title chasing jockey Tevin Foster dominated Sunday's nine race card, riding a natural hat trick, winning aboard 9-5 choice I Love Fred for trainer Jason Da Costa in race 6, 4-1 shot Native Isle in race 7 for trainer Philip A. Lee, and Patrick Lynch's Belize Greats in race 8. Foster now takes his tally to 68 wins for the season, 7 more than nearest rival, 2-time champion jockey Radish Roman. No trainer had more than one winner on the day. Racing continues on Saturday. And that's where we leave things on Sports World for today. I am Denise Walters. Have a good evening.
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0: 3 minutes past 7 o'clock. 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

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I'm Shivani Blair. And every Sunday, we shine a light on the people, the stories, and the driving spirit of rural Jamaica. This week, we continue to celebrate the heart and soul of rural Jamaica and its people. Today, we're looking closely at the engine room of our national economy, our entrepreneurs, small businesses, and the legal foundations that keep them growing, as well as the heart of our culture, the Honorable Louise Bennett Coverley. Tomorrow would have been her 107th birthday, and so throughout the program, we will celebrate the anniversary of her birth. On today's program, we'll begin with Shadeen Ramsey, a St. Thomas native, an attorney at law, a realtor, a business consultant, and the founder and managing director of Ramsey's Professional Services Limited. She will share with us her story of resilience and entrepreneurship. Then, we'll pause to remember Miss Lou. We'll hear from Peter Clark, managing director of the Water Resources Authority, son of the soil and close family friend to Miss Lou. He'll reflect on his legacy, his own story, as well as what it was like living around a true Jamaican legend, Louise Bennett Coverley. And finally, we'll journey to Manchester to meet Calvin Stewart, entrepreneur, international DJ and innovator. His journey proves that talent, vision and resilience can take you from the heart of rural Jamaica to the global stage. Stay tuned as we dive into his incredible journey of grit, hustle and heart. But first, our folk song of the day comes from none other than Louise Bennett Coverley with Longtime Gal.

0: Now, my very special guest in this segment is Shadeen Ramsey, attorney at law, entrepreneur, and so much more. Well, she joins us. Good evening, Shadeen. How are you? Welcome to the program.
1: Hi, good evening. Thank you for having me.
0: For those who don't know who Shadeen Ramsey is, who is Shadeen Ramsey?
1: Well, Shadeen is, she's so many things. She's an attorney at law, she's a realtor, she's a serial entrepreneur, and just a nation builder.
0: So where you come from?
1: Well, I'm from Georgia District, a local community in Trinityville area in St. Thomas.
0: Oh, what is that community known for?
1: Well, honestly, I grew up basically just seeing a lot of shops, small farmers, vendors. You really and truly never saw much in terms of different careers. So mostly along the lines of shops, you know, look at chicken, rearing, farming. Yeah, basically, that's it.
0: Are you used to do some farming yourself?
1: No, but probably my mother. Like, at any one point, you can guess that your parents could either raise some chicken to sell or have a shop or have a bar, literally. My mother has done all of that.
0: Oh, wow. So that's where you got the entrepreneurial spirit from?
1: Somewhat. And my dad, you know, he was a taxi driver. He taught persons how to drive cars, vehicles, and so on. And that was his line of work. So on both ends, my parents were hustlers, to say the least.
0: Absolutely. You grew up with mom, dad, who else?
1: I have three other siblings that I grew up with. My mother's children. And then from there, when my mother would travel to work, so first she went to Moby to work as a security guard. You know, you start staying with family members. Stay with your auntie here, you stay with your father here, you're staying with your grandmother here. There's a lot of moving around after that.
0: So when you look back at how you were raised, what did your community and your upbringing teach you that still shows up in the woman you are today?
1: Coming from the community that I'm from, like, I didn't even know that it was poverty, to be honest, because, you know, the people were happy, you know, they were resilient, they will find food, they will make them aunt on fashion type of a thing, you know, there was community at the time when I was growing up. So you could have seen Master walk past with him and a banana, you say, big girl, toya, banana, them, and whatever, and we may do, you know. So if anything, I would have to say resilience and a sense of community and care for our neighbors. I think rural Jamaica definitely takes pride in knowing thy neighbors, supporting each other. You know, sometimes to a fault, there are different, you know, things that come from that. But I definitely see benefits there, which is why I think I'm so caring towards my country and my clients and just in uplifting Jamaica. In general,
0: I'm going through your bio and you describe yourself as a builder. I can only assume that instinct to create, develop, and turn ideas into something tangible came from your parents, because you said they're hustlers, right?
1: Correct.
0: And so you've built a career across law, business consultancy, real estate, and entrepreneurship. Was this always the vision, or did your life take you in directions you never expected?
1: Honestly, I always knew, like, literally, I saw a diary of mine from when I was up 12 years old, and I wrote in it that I wanted to be a lawyer, a realtor, and a businesswoman, and it's so crazy to me how aware I was at that time, being so young, knowing what I wanted, and that's literally what I went for. But in reality, I never knew that in terms of the business side of it, that this is how it was going to go, because I started my business before I even became an attorney. I started it while I was attending law school. So, yeah, I really think that when you grow up in certain areas, certain communities, and you see certain ways of living, you see your parents hustle and go so hard for certain things, you're very aware about just needing to fight in life and know what you want. I didn't have that opportunity to say, oh, I'm not sure what I want to do. You know what I mean? You have to be sure because the resources are few. And then you're so aware of the struggles that your parents endure, you know, like with my mother and how hard she had to fight to provide for us, you know, same with my father and, you know, being a sickly person and all of that. So I think I kind of decided from I was very young, and I kind of stuck to it in terms of the types of businesses that I have. That kind of just came with personality over the years, knowledge being more exposed. and so on.
0: And then starting a company is really one thing, but growing it into a business that has served thousands of entrepreneurs is another. So,
1: and then let me put it a different way. Hustling is one thing. Hustling, making money is one.

0: something, mm-hmm. but creating something that is sustainable, creating a real business and surviving off of it is a whole other thing, you know what I mean?
1: Mm-hmm.
0: And I will say that just my determination as a person, which would have been involved in me, again, by my upbringing, by my parents, my socialization, you really don't get hit down easily. And in business, that's one key thing to build a business. You really need to have a sense of endurance. Mm-hmm. You really need to be determined. You really need to, like, not give up, because so many trials and issues you're going to face along the way.
1: And you ever thought that this was bigger than me?
0: Of course. I mean, I've had days when I'm like, this is above me. I'm not growing in an uptown where, you know, no father have no name and can show me the runnings. I wasn't brought up being super exposed. We didn't have computers. We didn't have, you know, a lot of things. We didn't have running water. So it's like not being exposed, it felt like you're really starting from scratch, You know, when you start a business, I start from scratch, but then there's the point of also not being very exposed. So it's like you start from scratch, But, you know, education also exposed me to a lot. And sometimes you even suffer from, like, you feel like you're out of place, like you don't belong, you know, imposter syndrome, they call it. Where you just feel like, oh, you're in this because you're from a particular place and now you're at a different level or social class or whatever with different people, different backgrounds. You feel like, oh, do I belong? Like, do I even know what I'm doing? But I've learned that at the end of the day, we're all people and nobody no better than nobody. Some of the best, brightest, most successful people you'd be surprised are from this very beginning and upbringing as myself, you know.
1: Absolutely.
0: From poverty, from nothing, from the borders, you know. And yeah, it takes grit, and that's what that upbringing gave us to be able to persevere and go through.
1: Growing up, were you aware that you had no running water? Was that the norm for you? It was like, oh, the thing. We had no clue. What was that like?
0: All right. So my mother would always tell me the story about how I told her I would save all of my lunch money and bring it back home to say that I was going to bring her out of poverty. And this is like being like basic school, probably 5 or 6 years old at the time. I feel like I was a smart child, yes, but at the time it just felt like the norm because everybody around you, you're basically, it's the same, you know what I mean? It wasn't until I moved to Kingston, started going to primary school down here, and then of course when I went to Immaculate that you really start seeing the difference in terms of people's ways of life and social class and status. You start being way more socially aware. But no, at the time I don't think I had a very good understanding of what poverty meant. I was smart, so I could identify it, but not the true meaning, I would say, because I didn't feel less than. I didn't go to my bed, you know, hungry.
1: Yes.
0: Like there was something,
1: yeah,
0: you know, if you
1: see
0: people pick some ackee off of the tree or, you know, mass jogi with 2 finger banana, but it was always something, right? So I can't honestly say that I knew. I feel like it's easier to get by in country rather than Kingston, you know, to be honest.
1: I didn't even ask, which high school did you attend in St. Thomas?
0: So I didn't attend high school in St. Thomas. First it was Georgia Basic School, and then I went to Seaford Primary School in St. Thomas. And then after that, my mother moved to Montego Bay and then Kingston when I joined her. This was at about the age 9, thereabouts. But we'd always go back and forth. So it was always in St. Thomas, the family, everybody. And we'd go back and forth throughout the rest of my childhood.
1: Oh, and then years later, you ended up at which university?
0: So went to Immaculate, and then from there, I went to University of the West Indies and Norman Manley Law School.
1: Those were some really trying times for you academically? You had to push yourself to the extra mile?
0: I mean, definitely. I was coming from a place where, remember, you know, when you're the country or even in the ghetto or wherever, because that's where I lived when I come to Kingston, from rural Jamaica to ghetto Jamaica or like the inner city, you know, for a better way to say it. And so you don't have much. You don't have a lot of like resources and so on. So I was probably the bright child or the smart one or seen as, you know, one of the top students. And then you go to Immaculate Conception High, where everybody's

0: above average. It's creme de la creme. You know what I mean? So then you really start realizing that, you know, you're a little bit behind, and it's less about your potential and more about your means and resources and support that you had. So yeah, it was definitely trying. It was trying mentally and emotionally, because as a teen you start struggling with, you know, just different type of things, peer pressures. You want to be in what your friends are in. You want to have the look of Pandora. You want to have like your Bridget sandals, these type of things that you see everybody around you with. And then there's the academic part of it, where, you know, while everybody else is probably not worrying about lunch money, you have to be worrying about lunch money. You didn't get lunch money today, you just have it here today. Things like that. So it would have been definitely difficult. And then trying to transition from high school to university, of course, there's the question of how you're going to pay your tuition. Thankfully, I was able to get scholarships. I actually got full scholarships throughout my entire university and law school journey.
1: You made mention of peer pressure. Encourage a young person listening who is suffering from peer pressure.
0: What can I tell you? I know where you come from, where you're going to go. Mm-hmm. And that would be my advice to any young person that is experiencing anything similar to what I experienced in high school as it pertains to peer pressure. It's very important for us to keep grounded and understand that God's plan for us is not the same plan for our friends. And so our life paths are always going to be different. Our journeys and experiences are always going to be different. And there's beauty in the journey, and just learn as much as you can know and stay grounded and do what you know is the right thing. And, you know, do not worry about certain things, because all that details isn't gold. Just trust your process, trust your journey, and trust God, and be strong. So that's what I would say.
1: Absolutely. A nice way to break. Folks, we're speaking with Shadeen Ramsey, attorney at law, entrepreneur, and well, she's doing quite a bit. 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Soon come.
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0: Welcome back to Rural Spotlight. I'm Shivani Blair. My very special guest in this segment is Shadeen Ramsey, attorney at law and entrepreneur. And before the break, Shadeen, you were just encouraging a young one who is perhaps going through peer pressure and how important it is to stay afloat. In 2024, you received the Prime Minister's National Youth Award for Excellence in Entrepreneurship. How did it feel to receive that recognition?
1: Goosebumps. It really meant a lot because I'm so passionate about business in general, and I'm even more passionate about persons like myself from humble beginnings creating opportunities. We know that in this world and in Jamaica, opportunities might not necessarily just fall at our feet, you know what I mean? And there's so many persons who, especially young persons, who feel like, whoa, maybe they might say Jamaica, hold on, or, you know, there are no opportunities, there's no space for them to be able to actualize their true potential and become who they want to become and realize success. And so I'm very passionate about people being able to create opportunities for themselves. And that's what business is, and that's what entrepreneurship is. It's creating a means, creating livelihood, creating your own wealth, creating your own legacy for yourself and your children, putting yourself in service or of service to the world, you know, showing them your talents, sweating and helping persons with whatever problems that they're facing. So having been recognized for that at my work in the space, it means a lot because a young girl from humble beginnings, it's inspiring so many persons out there. It's validating what it is that I do here day in, day out. It's honoring the tears, the sweat, the stress, all of what I go through to fight and to continue to build this company that I'm building. So it was quite beautiful. Thank you.
0: Speaking of a young girl, if you could go back and talk to your younger self, what would you say to Shadeen Ramsey?
1: I would say to her that, girl, you're going to be mind blown. Don't worry about a thing. You'll be just fine. Take it easy. Stay grounded. Stay honest. Stay your goody two-shoes-ish self. And I would tell her that just keep doing exactly what you're doing. You'll be fine. It's not, the rain is not going to fall forever. The sun is going to come out. So just go on. Yes. Take your time. And the way I do it.
0: Mm-hmm. It's not going to be sunshine every day. Some days we need some rain.
1: Right. And that's what builds the grit and shows us that, okay, you need to work for that shelter, right?
0: Yeah. Well, Shadeen, you've achieved quite a bit at a relatively young age. Are you someone who stops to celebrate your wins, or are you busy thinking about the next thing?
1: It's so easy to keep thinking about the next thing, I'll tell you that, and to kind of downplay the wins. But I do take my time to sit in silence with God and just be grateful and give Him thanks. I do not think I do have the same outlook on what my achievements and what my goals mean and what they're like to what maybe, say, John Public would look at it, how they would look at it.
0: Yeah.
1: But, like, instinctively, it's going to be to think about the next thing. However, I do have my times of grounding and just realizing how far I've come and what I'm achieving, and give God thanks, you know, for that. And just sometimes it's in an effort to stay grounded and remain humble, to be honest. But yeah, I do take my time. It's a little of both.
0: So what you do for fun now? You let down your hair and party?
1: I'm young, so I do think, I mean, it's hard to maintain balance, but I do go out with friends. I love water, so I'm always at a beach or a river, and I do love traveling, so I will travel and, you know, just spend time with family and friends. So I do, and I love a good movie.
0: What's the last movie you watched?
1: Okay, I'll tell you the last series.
0: Okay, what's the last series?
1: The one with Tyler Perry right now, Beauty in Black.
0: Oh, okay. Yeah.
1: A new season just came out.
0: Yes, it did. I'm yet to see the new one, but I'll check it out.
1: Yeah, but...
0: So, attorney Shadeen or entrepreneur Shadeen, which one is harder to argue with?
1: Which one is harder to what?
0: Argue with.
1: Oh, my God. I'm going to go ahead and say definitely attorney Shadeen. When you put on that cap, you're really defending your points, you know?
0: Yeah. What's one thing you spend money on that you absolutely refuse to feel guilty about?
1: One thing I spend money on that I refuse to feel guilty about.
0: Mm-hmm.
1: Travel.
0: Making memories.
1: Because at the end of the day,

0: like, yes, we're going to acquire all of these assets and material things, there has to be that fulfillment in self,
1: yeah,
0: or of self, and experiences, seeing the world, seeing other people, seeing other cultures, taking time away from, you know, the chaos of your life,
1: mm-hmm,
0: is very important. So I will never regret spending on travel.
1: Yeah. And if you weren't doing law or business, what career do you think you'd be doing?
0: Oh, wow. If I wasn't doing that, I'd probably be doing either marketing or, like, actually, like, graphic designing. I feel like I would have learned properly how to do, like, graphics and probably animations and stuff. I'd be a little bit more of a creative. I've never explored my creative side properly, but I feel like I'd actually be good at it.
1: Okay. What's one Jamaican food you could eat every day of the week and never get tired of it?
0: I can't sell fish.
1: Oh, you should pick Aki enough, that's why.
0: We used to climb the tree. No, but I feel like I can't eat a good Akian selfish every day and I get tired of it. I might even be able to, like, eat a Devano's curry goat patty today and
1: good.
0: Not be tired of it.
1: Yeah. Yeah. What song comes on and immediately changes your mood?
0: Depends. Which mood does it change it to?
1: A happy mood.
0: Happy mood.
1: Yeah. You know, like, for some people, they hear a Christmas song and they just go crazy.
0: I'm gonna go with I Don't Care, which is a remix by Chronix and Coffee.
1: Oh, I don't care.
0: Yeah, and that's a lot of people know about that remix, baby, but it's so good.
1: Yeah, that's good. What do you want to say to the listeners as we wrap? What's your encouragement to them?
0: Well, to anybody out there from rural Jamaica, you can be anywhere. It's not where you come from, it's where you're gonna go, right? And rural Jamaica is actually so beautiful. Enjoy the rivers, enjoy the country life, enjoy the organic food. It's actually more wealth than we can even imagine, right? So don't look down on it. And then if your goals are different, your goals and aspirations involve the rest of the world, it's yours. The world is your oyster.
1: Absolutely. Well, Shaleen Ramsey, can I thank you for speaking so candidly? Really appreciate the conversation.
0: No problem. Thank you so much for having me. It was great.
1: All the best. Thank you.
0: Bye.
1: My very special guest, Shaleen Ramsey, Jamaican attorney at law, entrepreneur, business consultant and realtor. Well, she does quite a bit. But before the break, here's a little bit more from Louise Bennett Coverley, longtime gal.
2: Could you please welcome Dr. Louise Bennett?

your time, dear little. Aye. Now you see, that is the Jamaican welcome song. 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You see? Because you're going to pile up the culture. No matter with that. Come make me hold your hand. 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

0: you, my dear. Thank you so much.
1: After the break, folks, we'll hear from Peter Clark, Managing Director of the Water Resources Authority. He's a nation builder and close family friend to Louise Bennett Coverley. Please stay with us.

0: Are you a government pensioner? 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

0: Welcome back to Rural Spotlight. I'm Shivani Blair. Now we head up to the hills of Gordon Town, St. Andrew, to meet Peter Clark. Now, Peter has been employed for the past 41 years in the area of water supply, where he has been responsible for construction of plumbing stations, reservoirs, wells, treatment plants, distribution mains, intakes, forest mains, pipeline bridges, pipeline tunnels, river training works, and embankment protection in Jamaica. Well, that's quite a mouthful. Now, a lover of life he is. He spent his younger years around a true Jamaican legend, the Honorable Louise Bennett Coverley, closely observing how she lived out loud and how others truly appreciated who she was at the core. Peter, welcome to the program. How are you?
1: Good evening, Shivani, and good evening to your listeners.
0: And in terms of your family dynamic, what was that like, Peter?
1: I can say I grew up in Gordon Town, St. Andrew. It was a rural, it still is, but it was a more rural community then. On a Friday evening, on a Saturday evening, when you go in the town square, there'd be donkeys tied up. People would come out of the hills to come and buy their goods for the week, to sell their produce and to buy their goods for the week. So there'd be a lot of donkeys tied up in two spots in the town. It was just like in the old Western movies, there was a water in trough where you'd tie the donkeys up so that they could get water as they waited out the day. Of course, cleaning up after those.

0: donkeys the next day was somebody's chore. I never did figure out who it was that had to do that, but clearly some cleanup would have been needed after animals are up there for the day. Gordontown, you had a shoemaker. Nobody really went to the stores to buy shoes. The shoemaker measured your feet and made shoes. School uniforms were made right there. There was a bakery, so bread was baked right there. So a lot of things were happening in the town. It was an occasion just to really go the 10 miles to Kingston. As near as Gordontown is the closest town to Kingston, closer than even Spanish Town, but it was still an outing to actually go to Kingston back in the day. And going to school in Kingston itself, I went to St. John's College, so, you know, downtown. Eventually, you know, we'd always, as kids, you know, taking the Jewish bus. And that in the morning when we were going to school, it was mostly school children on the bus. It was almost like a school bus because the time that we would move to get to school for 7:30, people wouldn't be going down to do business yet. Those early mornings were all just children on a bus. Small rural community.
1: So where were your parents from?
0: My father was born up in the hills above Gordontown. So he was from there all the time. My mother was from St. James. They met over in St. Thomas because she was a postmaster. The family dynamic was me, my mother, my father, my sister, who migrated early and went to college abroad and so on. We lived actually not in the town itself. I live in a community called Dublin Castle, which is about 2 miles out of the town. And to get to the bus, I'd have to walk through a trail, unlit hiking trail, really, to get to the bus and so on and to get back home and everything. And those days we had a thing called daylight saving time. So when you're going to school in the early morning, you're actually leaving out in almost pitch darkness. And then later on, when the time changed over, you'd be going home in almost pitch darkness. So one way or another, for half of the year, either the mornings are dark for us walking or in the evenings, that's the half that's dark for us walking. But Dublin Castle is a small farming community and we live there. I still live there, as a matter of fact. So it's certainly not somewhere that I'm.
1: What type of student were you at St. George's? And did you take school seriously or were you just there for the vibes?
0: I'll tell you the truth. When I was going to school, I thought I was going to a country club. I never really took high school all that very seriously. I had great potential, clearly, and I probably could have done a lot better. I mean, yeah, I did come out with my subjects and everything. But for instance, you know, leaving school, I really didn't know what I was going to do. Because I didn't know what I was going to do, I actually took a year back at school voluntarily until I figured out what I was doing and then went on to CAST, where I did land surveying. But in school, you know, I represented the school at swimming, school challenge, did a little chess, but not much. I wasn't that great a chess player, even though I was on the chess club and so on. But I didn't represent the school at chess, but I represented the school in swimming and school challenge. I was not football of any merit, even though George's from those days always had a history of producing good footballers. They failed with me, obviously. I was a little bit of a track aspirant, but again, not too great with that. School was one of those things. We didn't have Saturday classes and all those things back in those days, neither for when you're in primary and prep school nor in high school. You just went to school Monday to Friday, and then Saturday and Sunday was your time. So, you know, it was like that. But I guess I did fairly well because I've ended up holding on decent jobs and so on. So, but I think, looking back, of course, I think that I could have put more effort into it, A's and B's. But I see where I could easily have got all A's, for instance. But yeah, that was not focus.
1: So what you did after CAST, what was life like after that?
0: So after CAST, I started working with a company called Carib Engineering. It's a government-owned company. I was an engineering surveyor on the Yalas pipeline, laying out the pipelines, bringing the water to Kingston, which is a very important job because if you realize that pipeline has no pumps, all the water is brought from St. Thomas to the Mona Reservoir by gravity. It takes a certain amount of engineering and layout to make it happen efficiently. So I spent time there. I was excited about this. This was my first real job. I was very excited. I was also a part of the team that was doing a tunnel, which is the last bit of tunneling works that's been done in Jamaica. I don't think any tunneling works has been done since. We did a tunnel 1,104 feet long. And that was just to make sure that the water would flow by gravity. In other words, if it was to go over this mountain, then we would have broken gravity flow and the pipeline wouldn't work. We had to do this tunneling operation, drilling the tunnel from two sides. So my job as a surveyor was to make sure the alignment was correct, doing it from two sides. If you miss and don't meet in the middle, you're going to end up with two tunnels going past each other, which would have been a catastrophe. And of course, that kind of work, you can't see through the mountains with the instruments. So I had to use astronomy, basically, to check the alignments. So that was really putting a challenge on my math. Those days, you didn't have computers, so you're doing everything, you know, longhand with a little calculator and, you know, star almanacs and that sort of thing. No, you just put everything in a computer and just sit back and it was a whoop and run everything. But it was all manual back in the day. But we got it done. At the end of

0: the day those two openings were out of alignment by just 6.5 inches, a 7-foot circular tunnel. So that was fantastic for us. I laid out bridges and so on. And then after the carb engineering work, I was at Rural Water doing waterworks engineering, building water supplies across the island. And for the last 10 years, I'm at the Water Resources Authority, where I'm the managing director. So I've gone up through the ranks from out in the field as an engineering, site engineer, site surveyor, engineering surveyor, to now I'm running a basically running a company, which is the Water Resources Authority, which manages Jamaica's water resources for all of us.
1: Well, you really didn't do too badly at all.
0: I never do too bad for somebody who thought school was a country club. And I know that I had friends who were going to other high schools who also were going to their own private country clubs at Jamaica College and Calabar and Kingston College too. And the thing is, the education system, you know, it works. So even though you didn't have the focus to say, I'm supposed to be an A student and I'm a prime student, you still were given all of that to make you come out being a sensible person and a responsible person and someone who can contribute to society and to life and to make people better. So yeah, it didn't do too badly. Schools didn't do too badly, and not just St. George's. You know, the schools generally didn't do too badly with us.
1: So we can't leave and not talk about the fact that you grew up with a real life legend. Tomorrow would have been Miss Lou's birthday, and we're particularly interested to find out what was it like growing up with Miss Lou.
0: Listen, and let me just say happy birthday, Miss Lou. And I've been to real birthday parties that have been held at Miss Lou's house. And, you know, any party at Miss Lou's house was a party. She and Mr. Coverley, they didn't pull out any stops when it came to parties. You're talking about legend. They had legends at their parties. They had the who's who. I'd be invited there because I was a very, very close friend of the family. And I'd be invited to a party, whether it was a Christmas party or a birthday party. You'd be there and you'd be rubbing shoulders. You'd see these people on TV. Yeah, Miss Lou, you kind of know that Miss Lou is a legend and you see her on TV, but you see her driving through Gaunton as well. So she's a great legend. You'd see Bobby Gissiers, you know, and you'd see the Fowlers, you know. Of course, Mrs. Gloudon was just, she also lived in Gaunton, so she was around the corner. You'd see Rex Nickerford passing through. You'd see the head of CARICOM probably passing through. It was all kinds of people. It was awesome to have the opportunity to move in that circle. And then when you hear these people sit down and they're talking normal things. If they're there and Rex is talking, Rex not talking no philosophy or anything like that. You know, Rex is talking about, you know, boy, if anybody tried a new party at the new party place or whatever. So you know that as much as these people are so much in the limelight, at the end of the day, they also have a sense of normalcy about them. And, you know, they're just regular people at the end of the day. And that was a little bit, I wouldn't say off-putting, but it was surprising to realize that, you know, these people just talk normally and do normal things other than just being also great, great Jamaicans or great Caribbean people, because a lot of Caribbean people would have passed through Miss Lou's house as well.
1: I gather she also had her adopted daughters around and you would drive Miss Lou to her events too, right?
0: She had her adopted daughters, and you know, because we're all living in the town, I'm in high school, I have a car at my disposal and I'm driving, so I'd pick them up. We're all going home together after school. You know, when we're older now, we're not taking the bus anymore. I might drop them off, and Miss Lou would say to me, "What, Peter, what you doing tomorrow?" And I say, "Well, nothing much, you know, what's up?" And she would say, "Drive me to Rinling tomorrow then if you have anything doing." And I said, "Sure. What time you want me to pick you up?" She'd tell me the time. I would drive from my house or walk it, and it's a good walk. It's a 2-mile walk to get to her house. But it depends on what the circumstances with me were on that particular day. And I'd get to her house, whatever was the appointed time. We'd jump in our Volvo, I remember. And people who know Gardentown and know Miss Lou will remember the blue Volvo 144 that she had. And I would jump in the Volvo and I'd drive her to Rinling. By that time, I clearly was too old to be on Ringding, unless I'm an entertainer, and I'm no entertainer of any merit, so no. You'd have Eddie Fitzroy constantly on Ringding, for instance, because he worked at JBC, so he'd be a regular feature doing, you know, doing songs and so on our show. But me, you know, I'm an older boy. I wouldn't say, maybe young man, maybe older boy, however you want to look at it as a 17-year-old or whatever, you know. I'd wait for her until she gets her show done, and then she might have some chores she want that errands she would want to run afterwards, and I'd drive her around a couple of places, maybe drop her, maybe bring her to see a friend on the way home or whatever. Or she may have just said to me, "Listen, I know you're going to be hungry, so here's some money, run down to Chelsea." She loved Chelsea jerk pork, I can tell you that. So she'd run down to Chelsea and get a 1/2 pound of pork. Well, actually, maybe a little bit more than that. Get a 3/4 pound of pork for me and get a 1/4 pound for yourself and whatnot. And tell him that, make sure that my festival, I want my festival, I don't want it too crisp and tough. And you know, that sort of thing.
1: So you have to tell him it was a Miss Lou. What, you got special treatment?
0: Once I tell him, once I go in and say, "Miss Lou, first of all, I can tell you that if you go down there and call Miss Lou name, your pork going to be special. because

0: you know, they're going to make sure that you get the choices of cuts and, you know, all of that sort of thing. But yeah, I would do that. So that was a, I wouldn't say a regular thing, but it's something that I did a few times, you know. I can recall at least 8 to 10 times that I had driven her to Ring Ding and thing. And the thing about Ring Ding was that you're talking about celebrity and whatnot. You want to see how the children took to Miss Lou when she drove into JBC parking lot. If they're there before and they're outside waiting or whatever, and then when Miss Lou drove into that parking lot, it's pandemonium. Absolute pandemonium. I don't see Jamaicans. You will see other big time stars come to Jamaica, and Jamaica don't even pay them any mind. You know, I see big celebrity stars, singers and whatnot, and we just walk right past them like, oh yeah, that's that person. But Miss Lou is guaranteed pandemonium with the kids whenever she went inside that parking lot and to go into the studios at JBC.
1: And in terms of lessons, Peter, what have you learned from Miss Lou that will, that you'll always remember and that you would want young Jamaicans to know?
0: I think one of the things with Miss Lou, she brought it out to Ring Ding, is that every child has potential. A child would come there, and some of them were bright, some of them were repeat people on Ring Ding, and they were used to the whole thing. And some kids would come there, and they're absolutely awestruck with Miss Lou, they're awestruck with the TV and the camera and whatnot, and they're supposed to go up and sing. And she could squeeze it out of them and urge them to perform, and they did well. And I think one of the things that it showed was that everybody has the potential to be good, to be excellent. And when people are shy, just give them a chance. Give them a chance. Because at the end of the day, if you're with Miss Lou, you're going to get it done. And you're going to hear Miss Lou say, clap her, or clap him, or clap them. You know what I mean? And the other good thing, one of her parting saying, because I used to be walking from her house a lot of times, you know, in the late evenings or whatever, to go home. Everybody said, you know, all right, see you later, see you tomorrow. Her parting phrase was, walk good. I may a good dopey walk with you. And I feel that, you know, good dopey has always walked with me in life. Let me just leave it at that. Good dopey has walked with me. I feel good.
1: Thank you so much, Peter Clark. Really appreciate the conversation. Walk good, and may a good dopey follow you.
0: Thank you.
1: Folks, you're listening to Rural Spotlight on Radio Jamaica 94 FM. And when we return, we'll meet entrepreneur, international DJ, and innovator Kevin Stewart. But before all of that, here is your Did You Know for this week. Louise Simone Bennett Coverley, affectionately known as Miss Lou, was born on September 7, 1919, and is considered a legendary Jamaican icon. For over 50 years, she contributed significantly to Jamaican theater, culture, particularly to language and literary arts. Miss Lou was a folklorist, actress, poet, singer, radio personality, and was dubbed as the Queen of Jamaican Theatre and the Mother of Jamaican Culture. And so on a day like today, we pause to remember the great, the late Louise Bennett Coverley. May her soul rest in peace.
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3: 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I'm make sure someone look good. 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
2: This look good, Kelly. AJ, I gotta like this.
3: 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Pass my bag for me.
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3: 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Me not take no chance. Chance a one life me have, you know?
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3: But not am your number one.
2: No chance. Me am my number one. Me want govern my life on a level where me not for fret about certain things.
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0: This evening, we sit down with Kevin Stewart and learn about a journey that proves talent, vision, and resilience can take you from the heart of rural Jamaica to the global stage. Kevin Stewart, he's an entrepreneur, international DJ, and innovator. His remarkable path started in Mandeville and showcases how he navigated financial constraints and turned setbacks into the fuel he needed to launch ventures like Jamaica Wedding DJ, Reggaetech, and the Palm Terrace. Good evening, Kevin. Welcome to Rural Spotlight. How are you?
1: I'm doing great. Thank you guys so much for having me.
0: Take us back to your roots, growing up in Mandeville and

0: spending your formative years across Manchester and Montego Bay?
1: You guys know about this place in Manchester called Blue Mountain. Not a lot of persons know. Everybody know the famous Blue Mountain.
0: Yeah, we have a number of listeners from that side.

0: understood how to basically, live with what you have and try to find the solutions just to kind of survive. I can remember specifically with my grandma, preparing dinner some of the times that there wasn't really much to go around for everyone. And I would remember that, she would provide dinner for us. And there are times when she would cheer herself out. And I would go back and say, "Hey, grandma, you didn't eat. Here's some from my plate." That experience growing up in rural Jamaica, showed me that just to live off the bare necessities and just to be happy and just try, just to find ways to survive. And, I wouldn't have it any other way growing up there. It really taught me struggle. It really taught me how to build from nothing.
1: What are some of the things your grandma would prepare for dinner?
0: I would remember chocho and saltfish. We used to have a backyard garden there where my grandfather used to plant yam. So those are some of the stuff. I remember the breadfruit tree, which was close by the house, where I would use a long stick and try to pick up the breadfruit off the tree. Then to just wash all of that down, we used to have an orange walk there. So we used to pick the orange from that and we'd go to the shop and get sugar. You'd make your lemonade or your orangeade, I would call it back in the days. And that's it. We would have that with no ice, just mix it and drink it. So those are some of the stuff. I remember in the morning, my grandma was the only person who could make plantain porridge with the cinnamon and the pimento leaf in it. And I thoroughly enjoyed it. Nowadays, you don't really have that much, but I can remember distinctly my grandmother plantain porridge.
1: Which school did you attend, Kevin?
0: One of the best schools in Jamaica, Manchester High School.
1: Oh, how was Manchester? What was the experience like?
0: Manchester High School was amazing. At the time I was there, and I still think it's the same. It, had a really good balance of athletics, the academics. I had a very rounded extracurricular activity there. I was a part of cadets for 7 years, the entire years I was there. Great support system. I can remember, guidance counselor, Miss Whitaker, the now principal, Mr. Gabriel, that's there. He was my math teacher at the time. It's just an awesome school, well-rounded, one of the best schools that you can send your kids to in Manchester.
1: And then as a cadet, you had to be disciplined and determined. And then I gather too that initially you had your eyes on becoming a pilot. Talk to us about that.
0: Absolutely. I was a part of the cadet corps for 7 years, and the latter part of the years they had a program. I'm not sure if they still have it, but it was called, ground school, where as a cadet you could go on to study to become a pilot. Being Mandeville, occasionally I would look up in the sky and I would see the planes passing by, and I was like, wow, that must be the ultimate freedom, a great experience. Mark you, I was afraid of heights at the same time, so I was like, I don't know how I'm gonna actually work this out. But I did something that my entire journey through high school I worked towards. I planned, I did all of the subjects, I made sure that I leveled up my rank within cadets to make sure that I was able to attend the ground school, because it's not something that you can just naturally go to. You have to be of a certain rank, you have to be a part of cadets a certain amount of years, and you have to be a part of the selection to go there. You have to have the subjects. So wanting to be a pilot was always a dream of mine. I went to ground school, I did the pass the exams, started the hours. Unfortunately that program crashed because there was an incident with the plane and the plane got damaged. After that, it didn't really happen. But, again, one other thing with life is that you might prepare for a certain path and it don't really work out that way. And, that's one of the things I learned early on in life is that, you can't just focus on one direction. You have to have a plan A, plan B, plan C, and not just have a plan, but be prepared for all of them. Just in case, one doesn't work or you can actually move on to another area.
1: Absolutely. And I think a lot of young people need to understand that life happens and things happen. And if a door closes, then there's an opportunity for another door to open. And so it all comes down to determination and discipline. You've noted that one of the defining themes of your journey is building with what is available and adapting when circumstances change. So what I want to ask, Kevin, is how did becoming a father and subsequently losing a corporate job serve as a catalyst that pushed you to belly full on yourself and launch Jamaica DJ Wedding or Wedding DJ?
0: That story is a pretty unique one. And leaving from Manchester and going to Montego Bay, working in the BPO sector, really exposed me to, again, using some of my subjects that I did at Manchester High School that I didn't think I would need. One was IT at the time, and I was able to use that to get the job while being at the BPO. Learn customer service, learn sales while I was there. Was there for a couple of years. It reached to a point where, yes, my son was coming on the way, and I was like, oh my God, this job that I'm having. And I sat down one evening, I'm gonna have a child. And when I did the math, I was like, this doesn't make any sense. I need

0: make more money? How I need to, how am I going to be able to take care of my family? And in the midst of pushing to expand the capacity of earning more with the DJ aspect of it, Margaritaville, Blue Beats, Coral Cliff was some of the areas I used to DJ, and also working with another company who does weddings on the North Coast. And also being a part of information technology, I knew other guys there who were programmers, and having the sales background from the call center at the same time, you know, I went out, I was trying to build websites for companies within Montego Bay. A very distinct one I can remember is Reggae Tours, which is one of the biggest tour company on the North Coast. I was able to form that. But while I was there, I lost my job. I just sat down one evening, I was like, you know what, this DJ thing, let me just bet on myself, you know. So I took what I had, you know, went and got the rest of the equipment, you know, got in my car, went all the way down to West Point Negril, and I stopped at every single hotel venue that I could think of, and I introduced myself. This is what I do, these are my rates, do you have a DJ, that kind of stuff. And I stopped at all of them coming all the way up, and, you know, I sat down, built myself up with my website, applied all the learns that I have from IT, the marketing, the sales, and just the environment from the call center, and just started pushing my business, you know, out of the necessity of providing for my family and being a father and losing the job at that moment in time. You know, came Reggae Tech and the Jamaica Wedding DJ, and that's where it all started, out of that situation, you know, just turning around and betting on myself.
1: It must have taken a toll on you.
0: It did. You know, I find myself working late nights, driving around. Sometimes you don't know, you know, how you're going to be paying your bills, but I look back and I'm really grateful. I'm really thankful to God to just being able to bless me with the opportunities that came at that time, and for making sure everything worked out for me and my family. It was a lot of uncertainty, but at the same time, I can remember looking back while the uncertainty was there, I was just always positive. I was like, you know, I'm going to find a way to make this work. I was speaking to the success of it before it happened, that this is going to work and this is going to be great, which is important. You know, if you're going to bet on yourself, you have to affirm on a daily basis, or even when you feel like it's not going to work, that this is going to happen. I'm going to get through it.
1: No, Kevin, you're known as DJ Vaughn. That's your tour name.
0: Yeah, that's my performance name when it comes down to performing at weddings and events as both a DJ and an MC.
1: So, Kevin, I'm curious to find out how you got into DJing.
0: I didn't expect this path. And leaving from Mandeville at the time and heading into Montego Bay to be with my mom, I realized when I got there that she was a well-known DJ in Montego Bay. And as such, you know, started to, within our bonding time, you know, learn to explore music and learn to start to play. So that was my early exposure to music. I was able to start to pick up some of her gigs when she had migrated at the time. And that's how I got into music. I also was able to connect with some fellow DJs who wanted some assistance at the time. And I learned a lot from them. They were doing a lot of weddings at the time, and I was able to get my foothold into that industry and to learn the craft.
1: And every entrepreneur faces tests. It's part of the thing called life. I gather when Hurricane Melissa hit, you were on a stage in Canada promoting the Palm Terrace?
0: Yeah, absolutely. I was working with the Jamaica Tourist Board, and I want to give a shout out to them, Jamaica Tourist Board, for being just awesome with the effectiveness at which they put Jamaica on a global scale. I don't think a lot of Jamaicans understand the work that Jamaica Tourist Board do. They have a fantastic team, and I think they do a really good job. So I was on tour with them across multiple cities in Canada. I was on the last leg of it in Edmonton, and I remember before going on stage, my son was calling me on FaceTime, and he was like, "Dad, the hurricane is here, and you think the roof is going to come on." I was like, "What? The roof is lifting up?" And I was like, "Oh my God." And I was the next person to go on stage. And when I tell you, in that moment, it was hard for me to walk on that stage, because in that very moment, one of the things that I worked hard over the years to establish was being ripped apart.
1: Yeah.
0: You know, and also that my son was in the line of danger. I can't tell you how I feel. I was shaking. I was nervous. I couldn't even think about what I was going to go on stage to speak on. You know, there were like 200 persons in the room, and I was like shaking. I was like nervous. My heart was racing. And I was like, how am I going to do this? I can't tell you the showmanship in me as a DJ. I just ran onto the stage, and I was like, I didn't try to pretend like the storm wasn't hitting Jamaica. I was like, folks, the storm is hitting Jamaica right now, and Jamaica need your love and your support. And I was like, just make some noise right now. And I was just videoing it. I was like, make some noise right now. And let Jamaica know that you love them and you will be there for them after this. And everybody just stood up, and everybody was just screaming and cheering. And in that moment, while I was feeling heavy and feeling defeated, I mean, the love that Jamaica gets from the world kind of just helped me. It propped me up, and I was able to talk about the Palm Terrace. In that moment, it was hard. It was coming off the stage,

0: tears was in my eye. Mm-hmm. For days after, I couldn't sleep, looking at all the devastation. It was hard. I was like, all of this damage, how am I going to come back from this? It was quite an investment being on that trip, and the storm just wiped out all of the gains that I would have gotten from that. You know, looking at the pictures, I was like, this can't be the same place. This is unbelievable. This is something that you would see in a movie. For days, I couldn't see what was happening. I couldn't hear from my loved ones. I couldn't see what was going on. It was a hard moment, you know.
1: Yeah, and how has the rebuilding process been like? It's literally almost a few weeks from a year later. So how are things on your side in Montego Bay?
0: I can say the town, that side of Jamaica itself, has been very resilient. Before I talk about how everything is going, I just wanted to, you know, give a shout out to everybody in Montego Bay, everybody on that side, Westmoreland, everywhere. I mean, when I came back there and I looked at the devastation of the palm trees, but then I saw online somebody saying, I don't have nothing left. I don't even have clothes to put on my back. So sometimes when you think that you have lost everything, there's somebody else who's going through worse than that. And just to think of how they are going to try to come back. And some people have done that, you know. Mm-hmm. It's not impossible for you to recover from that either. And to move forward, I have taken the opportunity to not only just do the repairs, but also make some improvements to the palm terrace. A lot of the tilings there changed, took the opportunity to change out some of those, the restroom facilities that we had there, you know, expanding it so where it's much more comfortable for our guests. On the day, the garden, we have been taking the opportunity to have it laid out in a different way, you know, for it to just come back in a perfect sense. We're nowhere near to where we are before in terms of bookings. The Palm Terrace is running a promotion at this moment, you know, for anybody who wants to host an event for the rest of part of the year. They can always check us out on social media at thepalmterrace.com to see what that looks like. But mm-hmm. everything is coming back together.
1: Yeah.
0: And I'm really proud so far in terms of how we have reached. We have been hosting events for the past few months. So I'm just really, really grateful for where we are at this moment that we are able to do that.
1: Very well. Well, Kevin Stewart, I'm getting the wrap-up signal. But as we wrap our convo, what yeah. is the core message you want young Jamaicans, whether in Mandeville or Mobay, across the rural communities, to take away from your journey about building sustainable success

0: Mobe across the rural communities to take away from your journey about building sustainable success.
1: Was going to Montego Bay. I would say, you know, just take a step, dream big, bank on yourself, don't give up, stay committed, motivate yourself, believe in yourself, speak positivity within yourself,